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0: You're doing fine.
1: Have I done it?
0: You've done it, Luke.
1: Okay, people, I'm at the end.
0: Roger, Luke. We hear you.
1: It's over. It was one.

I do not believe that we shall see a station as good as ZBC. 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

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Hallo Captain. Hallo Captain.

It's 10 o'clock, and you're listening to Abstract Terrain. My name is Patrick, and I bring you this show every Tuesday from 10 until 1 a.m. We're starting off tonight with Daniel Bachman's Quaker Run Wildfire, 1024 to 1117-23, for fiddle and guitar. We'll also be listening to Emil Zenner, Eric Griswold, and another timbre release called Verses coming up. So keep it locked for the next 3 hours to Abstract Terrain.

It's 11 o'clock and you're listening to Abstract Terrain. We've been listening to Emile Zannier's Contre Luce Part 3 from Critique of Everyday Life from 2023. We also heard Daniel Bachman's Quaker Run Wildfire, 10-24-23 to 11-17-23 for fiddle and guitar from 2024.

It's Midnight Straight Up, and we've been listening to Eric Griswold's Wallpaper Music 2 on Room 40 from 2007. We're going to be listening to a compilation on another timbre called Verses, featuring George Barton, the GBSR Duo, and Siwan Rice. So keep it locked right here for the next hour to Abstract Terrain.

Coming to the close of another Abstract Terrain, we've been listening to the Verses compilation on Another Timbre. We heard Verses, Duo for Piano and Percussion, The I and Thou, and The Northern Shore, all from Verses on Another Timbre from 2021. Keep it locked right here for more NCP, or tune in next week for more Abstract Terrain.

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1: In group.

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0: I am waiting in a lift. 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I am waiting in a lift. I am waiting in a lift. I am waiting in a lift.
1: Please mind the door.
0: I am waiting in a lift. I am waiting
1: going
0: in
1: down.
0: A lift. I am waiting in a lift. I am waiting in a lift.
1: Floor 3.
0: I am waiting in a lift. I am waiting in a
1: door
0: lift.
1: Opening.
0: I am waiting in a lift. I am waiting in a lift. I am waiting in a lift. I am waiting in a lift. I am waiting in a lift. I am waiting in a lift. I am waiting in a lift. I am waiting in a lift. I am waiting in a lift. I am waiting in a lift. I am waiting in a lift. I am waiting in a lift. I am waiting in a lift. I am waiting in a lift. I am waiting in a lift. I am waiting in a lift. I am waiting in a lift. I am waiting in a lift. I am waiting in a lift. I am waiting in a lift. I am waiting in a lift. I am waiting in a lift. I am waiting in a lift. I am waiting in a lift.
1: Doors open.
0: I am waiting in a lift. I am waiting in a lift. I am waiting in a lift.
1: Going up.
0: I am waiting in a lift.
1: Floor 3.
0: I am waiting in a lift. I am waiting in a lift. I am waiting in a lift. I am waiting in a lift.
1: Please
0: I am waiting in a lift. I am waiting in a
1: going
0: lift.
1: Down.
0: I am waiting in a lift.
1: Floor 2.
0: I am waiting in a lift. I am
1: doors
0: waiting
1: open.
0: In a lift.
1: Going
0: I am
1: up.
0: Waiting in a lift.
1: Please mind the door.
0: I
1: doors
0: am waiting
1: open.
0: In a lift. I am
1: going
0: waiting
1: down.
0: In a lift. I am waiting
1: door
0: in
1: one.
0: A lift. I am waiting in a lift.
1: Doors
0: I am
1: open.
0: Waiting in a lift.
1: Going down.
0: I am waiting in a
1: please
0: lift.
1: Mind the door. Doors
0: I
1: closing.
0: Am waiting in a lift. I
1: going
0: am
1: down.
0: Waiting in a lift. I am
1: floor
0: waiting
1: zero.
0: In a lift. I am waiting in a lift.
1: Doors opening.
0: I am waiting in a
2: Yeah.
0: I am waiting at A.
2: No, I haven't done them anyway. 2 weeks ago.
3: I am waiting at a lift.
2: It's just like I don't need to do an accessory piece for the head, which I've got an idea for. I'm doing shoes. I don't know if I'm gonna walk. And I want to add pockets to my design back.
1: I am waiting in a lift. Floor 2.
0: I am waiting in a lift. I am waiting in a lift.
1: Doors opening.
0: I am waiting
1: down.
0: In a lift.
1: Please mind the door.
0: Waiting
1: doors
0: in a
1: closing.
0: Lift. I am waiting in a lift. I am waiting in a lift. I am waiting in a lift. I am
1: going
0: waiting
1: down.
0: In a lift. I am waiting in a lift.
1: Floor 0.
0: I am waiting in a lift. I am waiting
1: doors
0: in a
1: opening.
0: Lift.
1: Going.
0: I am waiting in a lift. I am waiting in a lift.
1: Please mind the door.
0: I am waiting in a lift.
1: Going up.
0: I am waiting in a lift.
1: Floor 1.
0: I am waiting in a lift. I am waiting in a lift.
1: Doors opening.
0: I
1: going
0: am
1: up.
0: Waiting in a lift.
1: Please.
0: I am waiting in a lift. I am waiting in a lift. I am waiting in a lift. I am waiting in a lift. I am waiting in a lift. I am waiting in a lift. I am waiting in a lift. I am waiting in a lift. I am waiting in a lift. I am waiting in a lift. I am waiting in a lift.
1: Going down.
0: I am
1: waiting.
0: Please mind
1: the door. Doors closing.
0: I am waiting in a lift. I am waiting in a lift. I am waiting in a lift.
1: Floor 0.
0: I am waiting in a lift. I am waiting in a lift.
1: Doors
0: opening. I am waiting in a lift. I am waiting in a lift. I am waiting in a lift. I am waiting in a lift. I am waiting in

is a French biologist, microbiologist, and chemist renowned for his discoveries of the principles of vaccination, microbial fermentation, and pasteurization. He is remembered for his remarkable breakthroughs in the causes and prevention of diseases, and his discoveries have saved many lives ever since. He reduced mortality from puerperal fever,

Master was responsible for disproving the doctrine of spontaneous generation. He performed experiments that show that without contamination, microorganisms could not develop. Under the auspices of the French Academy of Sciences, he demonstrated that in sterilized and sealed flasks nothing ever developed, and in sterilized

she's ugly. I really, really love her. Yeah, she's fat. She's ugly. I really, really love her. Yeah, she's fat. She's ugly. I really, really love her. Yeah, she's fat. She's ugly. Wow.

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I am right, and you are.

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0: yellow and black and
1: then the
0: yellow and black and rectangular.
1: Rectangular, yes. And what else?
0: Well, yellow and black and rectangular.
1: Rectangular, yes. What else?
0: Well, doctor, it has kind of black and yellow and black and
1: rectangular, yes.
0: It has kind of shapes inside.
1: Yellow, black, and shapes inside.
0: Oh, I see them everywhere.
1: What else?
0: It has kind of wedge shapes inside.
1: Yellow, black.
0: Black and yellow and.
1: And with.
0: Rectangular.
1: Wedge shapes inside.
0: Oh, I see them everywhere. Do you hear me?
1: There. Just lie back.
0: Black and.
1: Black and yellow with.
0: Everywhere, do you hear me?
1: There, Mrs. Black.
0: Well, wedge shapes.
1: Mrs. Wedge.
0: Everywhere.
1: There. Back on the couch.
0: What does it mean?
1: Rectangular. Black and with wedge shapes inside.
0: Oh, I see them everywhere. Everywhere.
1: Just lie back on the couch.
0: What does it mean?
1: Yellow and with black shapes.
0: Wedge shapes inside.
1: Inside.
0: Oh, everywhere, do you hear me?
1: There. Back on the couch.
0: What does it mean?
1: Mrs. Yellow, back on the couch.
0: What does it mean? Am I losing my mind?
1: Just lie back on the couch.
0: What does it mean?
1: Just lie back.
0: Am I losing my mind?
1: There.
0: Everywhere.
1: Just lie back.
0: Do you hear me?
1: There, Mrs.
0: Everywhere, do you hear me?
1: There.
0: Do you hear me?
1: Mrs.
0: Rectangular.
1: Mrs. Rectangular, yes.
0: Am I losing my mind?
2: What you have been seeing everywhere you look are those yellow and black signs used to indicate a fallout shelter in buildings.
0: So you see these signs too, Dr. Black?
2: Why, sure, Mrs. Rectangular.
0: Oh, well, I feel better already.
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2: 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This is Lowen Theory.

Blackwater Holy Light. From their 2026 album, Not Here, Not Gone. And Poppy Fields, which ends the first set of the this week's show. It should have been last week's show, but my alarm didn't go off, so here it is. And what I'm doing this week, which is what I should have been doing the last week, is to go through the best of 2026 thus far, which I typically do around this time of year. And that is what I am doing. Blackwater Holy Light is up there, one of the best albums of the year. They're from Portland, Oregon, and consider themselves to be a quote-unquote heavy psych band. So you get a combination of stoner doom and shoegaze and some psychedelic stylings there. Excellent stuff. Big Brave there from Montreal, Canada, and from their album In Grief or In Hope, and a nice piece called A Shape of Shame. And we start out with Evil Blizzard and their album Death Songs and Lullabies. Song called Black Square. Interesting story about this song. I mean, in the song, the black square just sort of appears in the middle of a town, and people gather and wonder, what does it mean? Which made me wonder, what does it mean? And I am not sure that I found out what it means, but it refers to, apparently, a really important piece of art from the early 20th century. This was a piece called Black Square, believe it or not, by the painter, let me see here, Kazimir Amalovich. And he was part of what he called the suprematist art movement, early formation of the Russian avant-garde, which really flowered and flourished after the Russian Revolution of 1917. Then, of course, ran afoul of Stalin, when he came to power in the mid-1920s. But this piece, Black Square, is considered to be, which is, that's exactly what it is, a black square, considered to be the end point of modern art. That after that, modern art can no longer be representational, only minimalist. And there you have it. That's what that means. Although sometimes a black square is just a black square, and sometimes a radio station is more than a radio station. It can be a source of succor and sustenance and community and empowerment and resistance and all those things. Solidarity brings it all together. And that is what we're here doing on WZBC, which is this radio station, which can find its way to you in one of two ways: over the air, 90.3 FM, digital, of course, and over the internet, streaming at WZBC.org. My name is DJ Ouroboros. This show is called Low End Theory, and we're going to continue on with Hey Colossus here on Low End Theory on the Z.

Wow, Rome is not a town, name of that band, and that is from their album that dropped early-ish in 2026 called Echoes of Love and Golden Fever, a fine example of what has been called the post-punk revival that has produced a number of really, really, really interesting bands, taking your basic elements of post-punk as it developed in the late 70s and the early 80s and bringing it up to date in terms of modern recording technology and a lot of different influences on adding melody in terms of vocals to the post-punk mix. Excellent, excellent. Tanya Tagok, Canadian First Nations singer, poet, author, composer, activist from Cambridge Bay, Nunavut. The town is actually called Iqaluit-Tuk-Tiak. She is one of the bright stars in the firmament of Canadian culture at the moment. And we start out that set with, where'd it go? Hey Colossus, yes, from their album called Heaven Was Wild and You'll Rot. They probably one of the most interesting and non-categorizable bands that's been part of the English rock scene since around 2003. A lot of influences at work here. Noise rock, post-punk, hardcore. Don't really hear that. Sludge metal, drone, electronic music, psychedelic rock. Apparently, they put on a live show like no other and, of course, are one of those bands like Triple Black Phoenix that will never, ever come to North America. And given that it's... although, I guess I shouldn't say this. Apparently, it bands are coming to Canada, but not going to the United States for... reasons having to do with an orange demon that is not Ronzi Pazuzu.

So, for instance, Goat came and hit the basics in the Montreal, Toronto, Vancouver, Hamilton, no less. And Hey Colossus, Test Department is coming next week. Again, only playing Canada in Montreal, in Toronto, Edmonton, I imagine, Vancouver. So it is possible that some bands could say, you know, we don't really have to do this U.S. thing. But it's, you know, it's an expensive proposition to come across the ocean to only play four or five shows. So not a lot of bands do it. Yeah, and that brings us up to date. 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My name is DJ Arboros. This is kind of a special show. I'm going through what I consider to be the best releases of 2026 thus far. Has not been an exceptional year. But lots of really good stuff. And let's proceed on to it with Call L, Stoner Doom from Norway. Interesting story there, which I will tell you on the other side of the set. And this is from their album Astral Voyager Volume 2 and Pan.

yes, Boston's own Avatars of Music. That is Heavy and Low End from their 2026 album called Soterra and Dark Water. And they are playing a very special festival in Somerville on August 8th called Stoner Gloom Fest, which apparently is modeled after what we've done here, not we, but what has been done here in Toronto with Prepare the Ground, multi-day festival bringing, you know, heavy, psych, stoner, doomy kinds of musicians to town and having a festival that is concentrated geographically. So in this case, in Somerville, I just found out, it's going to be August 6th, 7th, 8th, and 9th. It's 4 days with one, you know, about a dozen bands and visuals by the Dregs Liquid Light Show. And it's going to be at two places, Crystal Ballroom and Deep Cut. So you guys know what those places are and what they entail and where they are located. I might contact this festival, see if we can get an interview and see what they're doing. Give them some promotion. Give them some love, because this is a really good thing to have happen in Boston. Hen Oglid, before that, and End of Rhythm from their discombobulated album of this year. They are from Newcastle upon Tyne, and they sing in English, they sing in Welsh, and their name comes from the Brythonic term for Old North. And we start out with Call L from one of their two albums of 2026. This is Astral Voyager Volume 2 and Pan. They're from Stavanger, Norway. And they got a real fillip of exposure and promotion when the... Oh my God, I'm blanking on his name. Huge soccer player from Norway, Holland. Erik Haaland? Haaland, who plays for Manchester City, but led Norway to, I think, the quarterfinals. Anyway, he led the Norwegian fans in one of the stadiums which they're playing in a Viking ceremony, wearing a Call L t-shirt. Said Norwegian Doom. So there we have it. It was a WZBC 90.3 FM in Newton. Just a few minutes left in this hour, so I better get to it. The Sugar Horse. You're on Low End Theory on the Z.

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1: We are torn wide open! We are torn wide open!
2: The separation that burns our hearts is the root of all our disease! We've forgotten how to live, so we suffer! We've forgotten how to struggle, so we suffer! We've forgotten how to die, so we suffer! We've forgotten we are wild, so we suffer! We exist in isolation, so we suffer! The dissonance is deafening! The dissonance is deafening! The dissonance is

Process from their brilliant album of 2026, Undying Love for a Burning World. We are two pieces. We are torn wide open and mirrored deep, which we must shatter. They are a post-metal band from Oakland, California. Have been around for a long time. They actually started out as a West Coast Bay Area hardcore band, which means that they were steeped in the ideology and aesthetics of maximum rock and roll type hardcore, but then began to add a lot of different kinds of sounds to their sonic attack on the world, including doom and industrial sludge, and kind of pretty much helped create the post-metal genre in the United States. They were, unfortunately, they imploded in the late 2010s when it was found out that one of their founding members happened to have a pretty nasty history of domestic violence against his own family. The band broke up until a few years later in 2022 when the band recruited Aaron Turner, who is was a member of one of the great original American post-metal bands, Isis. And they put out this album, which is something extraordinary. 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My name is DJ Ouroboros. This show is called Lower in Theory. We're kind of running through what I consider to be some of the best releases thus far, 2026. No numbering or anything like that. They're just things that have stood out to me over the first 6-7 months of the year. And I have played them all before, but you may want to pay closer attention to them. This is a band called The Library is on Fire from Brooklyn. And that's all I'm going to tell you right at the moment here on Low In Theory on Z.

That's Genghis Khan from their new album Signal Fire and New Gods. They are an American experimental metal band. Came into being in Poughkeepsie, New York, but now split their time between Brooklyn and San Francisco. They started out as what is called a cybergrind metal band, which was a new subcategory genre of metal to me, but have since then developed a more diverse sound, bringing in IDM, doom metal, electronic, and ambient. They call themselves synth-laden metal, which is okay by me. That was preceded, Genghis Khan was preceded by whom? A.A. Williams from her new album, Solstice and Wolves. And we start out with The Library is on Fire. So an enigmatic band from Brooklyn. Can't find out a lot about them through a cursory examination of the internet, but I'm sure there is a rich and complex story lurking underneath as they bring a lot of things together in terms of punk and dream pop, grunge gaze even, post-grunge, power pop, punk, and all these things fall under their tags on Bandcamp, and their true identity will probably be revealed in due time. 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My name is DJ Ouroboros. This show's called Low in Theory. If you happen to miss this show when it is broadcasted on its appointed day and hour, Wednesdays 8 to 10 on WZBC, you can also get them at Mixcloud. 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And that will take you to where the archive lays. Slift is one of the best albums thus far of the year, called Fantasia. And this is Corrupted Sky here on Low End Theory on the Z.

That is a fairly long outro by Elder from their new album Through Zero and Sight Unseen. Name of the song. They're originally from Fairhaven, Massachusetts, but now live in Berlin. And this is one of the best albums thus far of 2026. Some nice progressive metal for you. They are on tour, or will be on tour this fall, and will be playing Toronto on September 30th at the Opera House, and in Boston at the Paradise on October 3rd. All those preceded by Sign from her album Les Maudres and Goddess. And we start out that set with Slift and Corrupted Sky from their new album Fantasia. And they are also on tour in the fall. In fact, immediately following Elder, they're coming to both towns. They're going to be at the Sinclair in Boston on October 6th and here at Lee's Palace on October 10th. And so that's a lot of interesting shows happening in September and October, to be sure. Closing in on the final set and change for this week's edition of Low End Theory. So let's get to a Green Carnation, one of the best albums of 2026 thus far. A Dark Poem Part 2, Sanguis, is the name of the album. I Am Time, name of the song, here on Low End Theory on the Z.

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1: I don't know what love is, and I haven't had time to find out. There's so many things more important than love. So many things that seem to be charged with mystery and energy. Only idiots and fools choose love as the ultimate of riddles. That's why so many idiotic and foolish things are said about it. Yes, but such beautiful and idiotic things by such lovely fools. Your thinking fascinates me, Carlotta. When you start to have a thought forming, I can see it go to your eyes like capillaries under a microscope. And what do you think?
2: Pardon me, boy. Is that the Chattanooga Choo Choo? Track 29. Oh, would you give me a shine? Can you afford to board the Chattanooga Choo Choo? Just a rival to spare.

throw you in a corner and you'll say, you know, the theater's a little wordy now.

Hello, hello. This is First Revival. You're listening to WZBC Newton. Apologies, I'm a bit late today. There was an accident on the Mass Pike that actually ended up doubling my commute. But, you know, I saw the people involved and it looked like they were all okay, which is great. But just wanted to explain a little bit why I'm behind. Just give me one moment to set up and I will be up here spinning punk, grunge, and blues like I never left. All right, enjoy this for the moment.

Okay, all set up. Welcome to First Revival. My name's Luca, and you're listening to WZBC Newton. This show covers punk, grunge, blues, alternative rock, post-punk, whatever it is. and it's from way back when and right about now. Starting off with some Split System here. This is Ringing in My Head. We got a lot to cover, so I'm not going to waste any time. Enjoy.

Joanna Connor on WZBC Newton. Joanna Connor is one of my favorite blues guitarists out there right now. She's been playing in Chicago for decades and decades and really just set the city ablaze as she climbed the ranks and became eventually the poster child for the Kingston Mines. This record's really cool, the Big Girl Blues, because there's a lot of excellent tones here. I mean, Joanna has gone through a lot of different guitar phases, but my favorite is her electric Les Paul phase where she's getting a real deep tone out of it and just is really unforgiving. She like plays metal guitar licks in the middle of her improvised solos, but infuses them with the blues in a way that I've never seen anybody do before. So pretty incredible stuff from Joanna Connor. That was Sister Spirit. Before that was So Young by Wipers, off of their record Over the Edge. This was famously one of Kurt Cobain's favorite 80s records, so I decided to take a deeper look into the Wipers. I had done kind of a... I had done kind of a catalog exploration for the Wipers a long time ago and hadn't really found anything that spoke to me, but I'm glad I was pointed towards this record because there's some really excellent tones there. It's some sincere lyrics overall, so I was glad to find this one, which was called So Young. Before that was Ringing in My Head by Split System. This band's really cool too. There's a ton of high energy tracks in their discography that I encourage you to check out. Ringing in My Head spoke to me because it reminds me of the Whipping Boy lyric from Twinkle. Ringing in my head. So I immediately, this was like the first one I clicked on in their entire catalog, and I really fell in love with it. So I decided to use it as the opener for today's show. So those three, pretty fun, high energy. Coming up next, we're going to venture all the way back to the 80s in Chicago with some Naked Ray Gun, and then we're going to look at some Homefront and then good old Homesick James. So hope I didn't spoil too much there, but this next three-song combo is exciting, and there's a lot of cool textures within the whole thing. So without further ado, here is Managua by Naked Ray Gun. Enjoy.

Homesick James. She May Be Your Woman. Oh my God, I love that guy. If I ever was face to face with Derek Trucks, I know he's mentioned that Dwayne Allman and Elmore James were big Slide inspirations for him, but I would name drop this guy so quick. I'd be like, what about Homesick James? Guarantee you he'd be like, wow, Luca, your knowledge of blues is extensive and you're exactly right. Come on tour with me. That's how it would go. And then I'd be real humble as always. So, but on a real note, love Homesick James, incredible work there. His vocals are always on point, and of course that slide sound as well. Before that was Overtime by Homefront. One of my listeners said, thought it was Danzig on vocals. I think that's awesome because it is a really interesting quality he's got, and something that's pretty unique to the sound back then. But this one also reminded me a bit of The Cure, just with the kind of post-punk instrumental on it. And so I really was happy to program this one today. It was a fun one finding that. Before that was Managua by Naked Raygun. If you had to ask me like my favorite punk bands of all time, Naked Raygun is certainly up there. This record, Throb Throb, is just, it means a lot to me. And so this song always stuck out to me. When I first discovered it, I was probably 16 years old, and this one was just my favorite on there immediately. So, but it's full of gems. I really encourage you to check that one out, and was happy to play Managua today. Okay, this next one, Don't Say I Didn't Warn Ya. it might not be super pleasant on the ears if you're not into high sounds, but they've mixed it in a way that it's really not that abrasive. It just kind of suggests that it is. So don't go anywhere. Give it a shot. But it's a fun one because it's super expressive through sound alone. But this next one is called Withered Hand by the OCs. And when I first heard this one, I immediately perked up. So had to put this one on the playlist this week. And of course, it's followed by some more pleasant stuff. But

still melodic, still nice and very First Revival on brand. So this one is Withered Hand by The OCs. I'm here till noon, by the way, if you're new, and I'm always answering questions on Spinitron chat. You can call in, ask me something, whatever, but love to get to know you as a listener and interact with everybody and just kind of bond over our nice musical community here. But without further ado, you are listening to WZBC Newton, First Revival, and this is Withered Hand by The OCs. Enjoy.

the Allman Brothers Band, It's Not My Cross to Bear. This one always stuck out to me on the self-titled record. For me, the bluesiness straight up has always been a great thing, and I love it when Duane and Dickie lean into that. Some pretty incredible stuff there. Great guitar work, and of course, Greg on that song just goes all in. Really incredible. Before that was Johnny by Radio Free Alice. How about that bass tone? I mean, that's what really gets me. That's an incredible intro. The bass is so solid, and it's also just a really cool riff. I love like the drum machine type drums. It all comes together real well. Makes for a really nice environment and pleasure to listen to. Before that was Withered Hand by the OCs. I warned you, it gets kind of abrasive. The high end is definitely there. But I love that. I think it's so much more than just kind of like some scratchy sounds in the chorus. It's like the lyrics are really cool. The vocal melody's awesome. And overall, just really like how the whole thing, I guess, culminates in that big burst of energy. So awesome stuff there from the OCs. And again, that was Withered Hand. Ridiculous to me right now that we're entering our second hour of programming. Yes, I was, you know, 5 minutes late today, but other than that, it's been going by real quick. So I got a ton of songs left, honestly. I think we might have to skip a couple eventually, but we'll cross that bridge when we come to it. But up next is Private Function with Just Having a Geeze. It's Australian slang, I guess, for just having a look. So this one's high energy, raw punk song. I really like Private Function. I played them a couple weeks ago, a different song, Talking to Myself. But I hope you enjoy this one, and it's followed up by Melissa Aftermar, the bassist for Smashing Pumpkins and Hole. But man, oh man, she makes some pretty cool solo stuff. So I'll be back to talk about these tracks sooner or later. But hope everybody's having a great week. Hope everybody is not too affected by traffic today. If you're listening from the car, if you're listening from the computer, that's awesome too. Whatever you're doing, get her done. But without further ado, here is Private Function, Just Having a Geeze. Enjoy.

Eddie Shaw on WZBC Newton. We have entered our second hour of programming here today. You just heard Out of Bad Luck by Eddie Shaw. Classic blues tune there. Pretty cool stuff. And I love the lead guitar work on that one, especially towards the end. Really nice and twangy, and exactly what I'm looking for in a blues track. Before that was Follow the Waves by Melissa Aftermar. She's awesome. I'm a huge fan of hers. Loved her work in Hole, loved her work in the Smashing Pumpkins. And I actually caught her on Billy Corgan's podcast a little bit ago speaking. And so articulate and just such a music scholar. And also just so cool. Like, she's such a cool person. So I absolutely love Melissa Aftermar. And in this song in particular, something that caught me was that change to the... what's even the word to describe this? Just like the home chord. You in the chorus, you expect it to continue on its kind of gritty, grungy path in the chord progression. But in this case, it actually goes down to a more comfortable note that catches you by surprise, but really fits in with the whole feel of the track. What I mean by that is you expect it to go one place and then it goes a completely other spot. But that spot is more pleasant than what you initially intended. So great stuff there and great musicality from Melissa. And that was followed with The Waves. Before that was Just Having a Gaze by Private Function. I had to look up what this even meant before I put it on the playlist, but it literally is just like taking a look, checking something out. And so it's funny that this is what they went for in like determining their high energy fun chorus, but I guess it works, you know, it fits the melody and it's pretty entertaining. So Private Function, pretty cool stuff. All right. Moving on, I think any of my longtime listeners, this next one will make you pretty happy. I've played some Guerriers this summer semester, but none on this show being this particular song. When I saw them live, it was a fun, elaborate intro into this one. I believe they also did that on their KEXP live set. But this song's so cool. It's straightforward. The song structure is a little bit different than your typical rock song, but it's because they found a riff that they really liked and kept with it, especially with the vocal melody sitting so perfectly over the instrumental. So up next, we're going to listen to Top of the Bill by the Guerriers, followed by some really fun, high-energy stuff, and I'll have a lot to say about these, that's for sure. Okay, Top of the Bill, Guerriers. Enjoy!

Chibomato, Working for Vacation. That song, man, real catchy. I love Chibomato. They're, for those of you that don't know them, they're a Japanese-American band that formed in NYC in 1994. These two met. They're both Japanese-American, and it's Yuka Honda and Miho Hattori. They blend a bunch of different genres. I mean, in there you can kind of hear a bit of like a bossa nova type thing going on. Some of their other songs are kind of more hip-hop focused. Others are kind of more rock focused. Just really cool stuff. I'm actually wearing the shirt that I'm wearing right now is Chibomato Stereotype A, which is this record that we just listened to a song off of. It's the shirt I got on right now. So I think these two are so cool. I originally discovered them from a live performance of their song Know Your Chicken, where there's a really cool fuzzy bass tone going on. And really just, I don't know, I thought they're so cool and just have such a cool look and sound. So was really excited to finally play them on my show. If you guys want to hear more Chibomato, let me know, because I would love to actually program that live performance that I was just talking about of Know Your Chicken. But they're super fun. Before that was Digging a Hole by Dandelion. This song, man, the energy on this one is incredible. I have really grown to like Dandelion through my listening of them. Whenever I'm speaking to somebody about proto grunge slash like the true grunge sound, I typically mention Dandelion just because I feel like they're such an excellent example of like a great blend of vocal intensity, rhythm intensity, just overall instrumental intensity. But in this song in particular, the lead guitar sticks out to me as it kind of signals the chorus and then moves registers from that low bluesy tone all the way up to that high, like grungy, big sound, high note, that whole thing. I could spit out a million adjectives, but I think you know what I'm talking about. So great one there from Dandelion, and love that one. Before that was Top of the Bill by Gurriers. This song, man. Ugh, where do I even begin? Super catchy. Dan Hoff, the lead singer, says that the guitarist of the band basically just started playing this riff, and they were in a green room or a practice space, and on the wall it said something like Top of the Bill, so he just kept saying it and working out a vocal melody until finally it was there. So great song, and as I mentioned before, a bit of an unorthodox song structure with no real chorus to latch on to, but either way, every part of that song just feels so right and really makes for a fun one. So okay, up next, oh, I forgot I put this one in here. So we're gonna listen to some Zopa. If you can guess right now, either chat it, call in, whatever, which Sopranos character is the lead singer on this track, then I'll be really happy or surprised or impressed or whatever. But the actor of a certain character on The Sopranos is also big into music. I'll give you a hint. One of his biggest influences, My Bloody Valentine. And he is singing lead vocals and playing lead guitar on this next track, which is called All That Heaven Allows. If you can guess who it is, you will be forever on my good side. Okay. Anyways, I'll be back right after this song to tell you who it is, and also to introduce the next one, because it's a pretty special one. But right here is All That Heaven Allows on WZBC Newton. Enjoy.

Final guesses, final guesses. What Sopranos actor was just singing there? I will reveal it in 10 seconds. I'm going to step away from the mic. Clock's ticking. It's ticking. If you said Michael Imperioli, who played Christopher in The Sopranos, Spider in Goodfellas, whatever his name is in The White Lotus, that would be your guy. Pretty incredible there. It really didn't sound like him. I try to picture Chrissy singing that song, and I really just can't. It doesn't work with my brain chemistry. But awesome there. I mean, if you've ever heard Michael Imperioli on any of his podcasts or just on social media, you know he's a massive My Bloody Valentine fan, big rock guy, plays a Fender Jaguar, which I always have respect for as a guitarist. And really good stuff there. I think the MBV influence isn't super palpable there. Maybe it is a little bit in the lead guitar, but either way, pretty catchy track there. And overall, a fun one. Okay, up next, we have a very special song. I was sad to hear this week of the passing of Jennifer Finch, the bassist for L7 and many other projects, beloved in the hard rock community, in the punk community, and honestly, even in the grunge community. I know a lot of people lumped them in with the Seattle scene, even though they're from California. But Jennifer was a real legend, and super gifted, super smart. And I originally had a bit of a deep cut programmed from one of her side projects, Other Star People, but I think I'm gonna go ahead and play a song that brought so many people together under L7, and that we could all kind of bond over as we celebrate the life of Jennifer Finch in her career. So up next is Pretend We're Dead by L7. You might know it. And I'll be back to chat soon. All right, Pretend We're Dead, here we go.

and brought so many people together, and happy to play that one on the show today. All right. Oh, man, not too much time left. I swear, guys, I break down in the studio every time I realize our time's coming to an end. but up next, we're going to play a bit from Pedestrian Band. This one's called Fever. Pretty intense track here, and I like to keep the energy up towards the end of the show. I have unwavering enthusiasm for First Revival and WZBC. Don't forget it. I hope you do too. but without further ado, here is Fever by Pedestrian Band. And I'll be back to chat after. All right.

little somebody by the name of Jimi Hendrix with his song Little Wing live at the Royal Albert Hall in London, 1969. That right there, ladies and gentlemen, is my favorite solo of all time, probably. I mean, like, recorded very close. Oh, okay. We'll see how it ages, but when I saw the Tedeschi Trucks Band at the Beacon, the Midnight in Harlem solo really got me. So that actually might be my favorite solo, but this one is certainly up there. First time I heard it, which was many, many years ago, I felt like it was speaking English to me. It was just so clear with such a strong message, and I hope that everybody else experiences something like that with this solo, where they just hear something different. Everybody hears something individual to them, special to them, and that's just how Jimi Hendrix rolled, man. Incredible. Before that was Heart Factory by Sleater-Kinney. You guys thought you could get away with me not playing a Sub Pop band? Think again. These guys are really fun. Still touring now. Their music has really evolved throughout the years, but I went back in time because I like the raw sound. You guys know me at this point. Before that was Fever by Pedestrian Band. Super fun one here. Love the dissonant lead guitar. What more can I say? But enjoyed programming that one, and there you go. Okay, we have only 12 minutes left on our show. How scary is that? This always happens, man. but if I had a sound effect, I'd be playing an alarm or like some confetti or something, because it's our local music slot of the day. If you guys are around the Cambridge area and you want to go to Nice A Fest, this next band will be playing there. They are called Humna Humna or Humna Humna. There's like the Husker Du type accents on the words. I'm not super proficient in that sort of thing. So, but it's spelled Humna Humna, and this is their song Termite. High energy, cool stuff here. Got a decent like amount of music out on Spotify and streaming services if you do want to check them out. But this one stuck out to me just because of its pace and energy from the jump to the end. So here you go. Termite. Humna Humna. Enjoy.

Humna Humna on WZBC Newton. Local band, that was our local music slot of the day. They will be performing at NYSA Fest, which is on the 25th, I believe that's Saturday. You can find them on Instagram at Humna Humna Band, and a lot of cool stuff coming out from them. Okay, okay. Well, we have 9 minutes left on our show, and I have one of my favorite songs still to play before our closer. It's too long for the slot that we have left, so I'll let it play out as long as I can before bidding you all farewell. But if you like the Stone Roses, you're in the right place. Here is Fool's Gold.

I'm gonna start talking now. Just give myself ample time. You're listening to Fool's Gold by the Stone Roses, the best band out of Manchester. Love this track. Fun fact, actually, at the end of the semester, last semester, I had a lot of slideshow / video projects. So when I was editing these videos and I wanted to, there's like an intro section or like part two or like something like that, like a little slide transition, I would always use the intro to the song, like the drums and the guitar and bass, really cool. And like just overall sort of remind me of, if you remember those old like PBS, real life, kid shows, they'd always use those in like their introductions and their like next phase, like that kind of thing. So apart from the song being absolutely legendary for the fact that you could just get lost in it, and there's so many awesome textures, I also really used it for my own academic gain. So I hope Ian Brown forgives me for that. I'm sure he will. He seems like a forgiving guy. Anyways, it's been awesome today. Psyched for next week as well. This weekend is quite promising for me. A lot of music involved. If you're going to Newport Folk and you hear my voice, don't be shy to say hi. I know that's kind of a long shot, but whatever. I'll be there. And then seeing Wonder Horse this weekend too, which I'm psyched about. You guys know how much I love them. So either way here, it's been a great time. A lot of fun playing these songs, honoring musicians. Once again, rest in peace, Jennifer Finch. So sad to hear about that. But it's been a great day full of raw songs, some actually a little bit polished, but either way, super expressive from way back when and right about now. All right, well, this has been First Revival. This is our 9th week, I believe, and I'll be back next week. Believe it. This next one is our namesake for the show. It's called First Revival. It's by The Amps, Kim Deal's side project. And I don't know. I want you to reflect. Get lost in this one. It's been a great week. Thanks again. Hope you all have a great week. Stick around for Democracy Now. And this has been WZBC Newton from 10 to noon. Goodbye.

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0: From New York, this is Democracy Now!
1: 38 new charges in total have now been authorised against Andrew and Tristan Tate, bringing the total number of charges faced to 59. The charges relate to seven victims, spanning a period from 2010 to 2017.
0: The right-wing social media influencer Andrew Tate and his brother have been arrested in Miami after British authorities issued new rape and sex trafficking charges against them. We'll speak to investigative reporter Heidi Blake of The New Yorker about her recent expose, Andrew Tate's Empire of Abuse, how the defining figure of the manosphere built a fortune and became a political force by systematically exploiting women.
2: Thousands of leaked files and scores of interviews. My investigation reveals how he got rich by building a sprawling empire of online exploitation, recruiting dozens of webcam workers into what he called sexual slavery.
0: Then, as Defense Secretary Pete Hegseth goes to the Senate seeking $67 billion more dollars for the war on Iran, forensic architecture has uncovered new details about how the U.S. killed over 160 people, overwhelmingly children, in a strike on an Iranian elementary school the first day of the war. For months, President Trump has refused to take responsibility for the strike.
3: You know, I don't think anybody's going to ever be able to say what happened there. It's also possible that those images that you have are AI generated. Now, I know we're waiting for a conclusive report. I don't think there can be a conclusive report.
0: All that and more coming up. Welcome to Democracy Now!, democracynow.org, the War and Peace Report. I'm Amy Goodman. The U.S. continues to bomb Iran for an 11th straight day, as Defense Secretary Pete Hegseth testified on Capitol Hill that the cost of war has soared to over $37 billion. That's an increase of nearly $8 billion since the last public estimate. Hegseth also asked Congress to approve tens of billions of dollars in additional Pentagon funding to finance the war on Iran. In retaliation, Iran struck U.S. bases in Bahrain, Kuwait, and Jordan on Tuesday. Kuwaitis are reportedly forced to ration electricity after Iranian strikes on power infrastructure raise fears of outages. This comes as far-right Israeli Finance Minister Bezalel Smotrich said Israel has no interest in joining U.S. military operations against Iran. The U.S. reportedly requested Israel stay out of the most recent conflict while negotiations were ongoing, following a so-called ceasefire agreement brokered last April. Meanwhile, the Trump administration is set to announce that it's reached a deal with Saudi Arabia that could allow the country to enrich its own fuel for nuclear reactors. This is President Trump speaking from the Oval Office Tuesday.
3: Iran is bigger. It's a more complex situation, but we're probably doing equally as well if you look at the damage that's been done. And again, as I said to the young man that just posed the question over here, if we left today, it would take them decades to rebuild. And I don't believe they could ever rebuild. And honestly, they haven't seen anything yet. We've been nice.
0: Yemen's Houthi rebels are warning shipping companies that their tankers risk being attacked if they use Saudi Arabian ports. This comes after the Houthis announced the closure of the Bab al-Mandab Strait to Saudi ships in retaliation for the kingdom's blockade on Yemen. Two oil tankers that were reportedly loaded with Saudi crude oil en route to China and India Tuesday were forced to divert towards the Suez Canal. In Gaza, the Israeli military is moving to quickly build a giant barrier separating the portion of the Gaza Strip it controls from the rest of the enclave. In recent months, more than 23 kilometers, about 14 miles, have been constructed. Israel currently controls just over half the territory. This comes as an Israeli airstrike killed a family of six, including four children, in Gaza City on Tuesday. Since last October's so-called ceasefire, more than 1,100 Palestinians have been killed in Israeli attacks. In Lebanon, three villages in the south will be the first to implement the framework agreement brokered between Israel, Lebanon, and the U.S. Under the deal, the Israeli military is set to retreat from areas it occupies in southern Lebanon to allow the Lebanese military to take over and oversee the disarmament of Hezbollah. This is Ali Allah, who is a resident of the southern Lebanese town of Zahr al-Gharbiya.
4: We are waiting for the army's decision to allow the residents to enter the town, as the army promised that once the engineering regiment finishes its work, the residents may be allowed to enter. But so far, as we've been told, the engineering regiment hasn't finished yet because there are explosive devices and unexploded ammunition.
0: Meanwhile, President Trump Tuesday said he would allow U.S. carriers to resume direct flights to Lebanon more than 40 years after the U.S. suspended the route following the hijacking of a U.S. passenger plane back in 1985. A three-judge federal appeals panel has overturned a lower court's ruling that ordered the release from ICE custody of Palestinian rights activist Mohsen Mahdawi in a ruling that could allow the Trump administration to rearrest the Columbia University graduate. In May, the U.S. Board of Immigration Appeals reinstated deportation proceedings against Mahdawi, who is a green card holder. In April of last year, masked and hooded ICE agents detained him when he appeared what he believed would be a naturalization interview in Vermont. He spent 2 weeks in ICE custody before a federal judge ordered his release. After his release, he came back to Columbia University, where he graduated and now is a graduate student. To see our interviews with Mohsen Mahdawi, go to our website at democracynow.org. The Trump administration arrested a record more than 43,000 immigrants in the month of June, the highest number since Trump returned to office. That's according to an analysis by The Guardian, which reports more than 65,000 immigrants are estimated to be in ICE detention, while the Trump administration's deported more than 500,000 immigrants since January 2025. The majority of immigrants targeted by Trump officials have no criminal record. In related news, Time magazine reports the Trump administration's planning to expand immigrant detention across over a dozen locations nationwide, including the Virgin Islands and Guantanamo Bay, the U.S. military base in Cuba. This comes as Citizens Bank has announced it will officially begin to cut ties with two of the nation's largest private operators of ICE jails, Geo Group and CoreCivic, amidst growing calls to boycott the bank over its financing of the two for-profit prison companies. To see our interview on the subject, go to democracynow.org. In Texas, a federal judge has prohibited Trump's Homeland Security Department from deporting one of the key witnesses in the fatal shooting of Lorenzo Salgado Araujo, the 52-year-old Mexican father of three, killed by an ICE agent July 7th in Houston. The order comes in the case of Jose Trinidad Rojas, who was in Salgado Araujo's van at the time ICE killed Araujo. Rojas is from Mexico and has lived in the United States for over 25 years, since 1998. The two other passengers in the van the morning of the fatal shooting, Daniel Torrado Pantoja and Salgado Araujo's younger brother, Victor, have also filed petitions to be released from ICE custody. To see our coverage of the case, go to democracynow.org. A federal judge Tuesday temporarily blocked the Trump administration from revoking work permits for tens of thousands of asylum seekers and immigrants with temporary protected status, known as TPS. U.S. District Judge Nathaniel Gorton said in his decision, quote, "The consequences faced by plaintiffs are potentially severe." Judge Gorton is expected to issue another ruling on August 5th. The lawsuit was filed earlier this month by Democracy Forward on behalf of the plaintiffs. In response to the ruling, Democracy Forward President Sky Perryman said in a statement, quote, "Without this relief, families who followed the law and relied on longstanding humanitarian protections face the sudden loss of their employment authorization and ability to support themselves through no fault of their own," unquote. The Equal Employment Opportunity Commission, the agency responsible for enforcing civil rights and anti-discrimination laws, has ended a decades-old requirement for private sector employers to collect demographic data in the workplace, slashing a policy that had been in place for more than 60 years. The EEOC's Republican majority voted 2-1 Tuesday to rescind the data collection requirement. EEOC Chair Andrea Lucas is a Trump ally and outspoken critic of DEI, that's diversity, equity, and inclusion policies. The EEOC was created under the 1964 Civil Rights Act, establishing protections that prohibited discrimination based on race, gender, sex, national origin, and religion. Gopana Kotagal, who is the sole Democrat left on the EEOC since Trump overhauled the agency, said, quote, "Today the commission discusses whether to turn back time to a period before the civil rights movement, kneecapping its ability to protect workers," unquote. In India, police have detained Rahul Gandhi, the leader of India's largest opposition party, the Congress Party, as student-led protests against the government continue. Gandhi and other opposition leaders were arrested during a sit-in outside the right-wing Prime Minister Narendra Modi's residence Tuesday. Demonstrators were condemning the brutal crackdown on student protesters. This is a lawmaker with the opposition Congress Party who spoke through a police van's window after being arrested.
5: "We are protesting in front of the Prime Minister's office, Prime Minister's residence, because our students brutally attacked, and also our students very cruelly attacked yesterday the Delhi police. Honorable Prime Minister is not saying anything. Honorable Home Minister is not making any statement. So hundreds of students, they are in the hospital."
0: Back in the United States, the Trump administration's paused more than $1 billion in Medicaid funding to California and Minnesota. That includes more than $867 million for California and about $200 million for Minnesota. Health and Human Services Secretary Robert F. Kennedy Jr. claims it's part of the administration's strategy to, quote, "stop the fraud before it happens," unquote. But in their news conference Tuesday, neither RFK Jr. nor Dr. Mehmet Oz, the Centers for Medicare and Medicaid Services Administrator, offered new evidence of fraud. California Governor Gavin Newsom wrote on X, quote, "California isn't being targeted because Trump has evidence of fraud. We're being targeted for political reasons and because Dr. Oz doesn't understand that we are saving taxpayers money by keeping seniors and people with disabilities out of far more expensive nursing homes. We hate fraud. That's not what this is," Governor Newsom wrote. Several U.S. states are facing an outbreak of diarrhea caused by Cyclospora, a parasite that contaminates fresh food or water. Thousands of people, many in the Midwest, have fallen sick with severe diarrhea. On Saturday, the FDA announced that lab tests had confirmed cyclospora contamination in iceberg lettuce from Mexico. The company, Taylor Farms, has recalled several lettuce products after health officials linked it to the outbreak. In a press conference Tuesday, Health and Human Services Secretary Robert F. Kennedy Jr. claimed the outbreak was under control. In France, lawmakers passed a bill banning social media for children under the age of 15. The legislation also bans students from using mobile phones in schools. France is the second country to introduce a social media ban for children, following Australia. And in Kenya, Pan-African feminist educator and advocate Joki Jehu passed away at her home in Nairobi on Saturday. She was a committed Kenyan grassroots organizer and activist who played a pivotal role building the Fight Inequality Alliance movement. Joki Jehu notably led the 50 Years is Enough campaign here in the United States, marking the 50th anniversary of the World Bank and the IMF, denouncing their neoliberal policies and catastrophic impacts on communities in the Global South. The Fight Inequality Alliance said in a statement, quote, "Joki was a visionary leader whose wisdom, conviction, and generosity shaped our movement in countless ways across Africa and globally." To see our interviews with Joki Jehu over the years, go to democracynow.org. And those are some of the headlines. This is Democracy Now!, democracynow.org, The War and Peace Report. Coming up, Andrew Tate's empire of abuse, how the defining figure of the manosphere built a fortune and became a political force by systematically exploiting women. Stay with us.

0: The Navigator by Alinda Segarra of Hooray for the Riff Raff, performing in our Democracy Now! Studio. This is Democracy Now!, democracynow.org, The War and Peace Report. I'm Amy Goodman. The right-wing social media influencer Andrew Tate and his brother Tristan have been arrested in Miami after British authorities issued new rape and sex trafficking charges against them. The United Kingdom's Crown Prosecution Service announced the charges Saturday.
1: 38 new charges in total have now been authorized against Andrew and Tristan Tate, bringing the total number of charges faced to 59. The charges relate to seven victims, spanning a period from 2010 to 2017. I want to make it clear, there is no place for male violence against women and girls in our society, and we will continue to work tirelessly to support victims and investigate all reports made to us.
0: Andrew and Tristan Tate are dual British-US citizens, prominent in the hyper-masculine online community known as the Manosphere. They previously lived in Romania, where prosecutors filed a criminal indictment against them in 2023 on charges including violence, rape, and human trafficking. Despite the charges, they were freed from travel restrictions in Romania early last year, after White House officials reportedly pressured Romanian officials. In a moment, we'll be joined by Heidi Blake, an investigative reporter at The New Yorker magazine. Her latest piece is headlined Andrew Tate's Empire of Abuse. But first, let's turn to a video from The New Yorker that accompanied her piece. Oh, and a warning. The video includes graphic descriptions of sexual violence.
2: I'm Heidi Blake, a staff writer at The New Yorker. For the past 9 months, I've been investigating the British-American influencer, Andrew Tate.
3: This was my life only 3 years ago. Private jets, Gulf Streams, flying around the world, doing whatever I wanted, wearing expensive cashmere overcoats. Then they threw me in jail, but I forgot my tough guy. It's almost like I thought I wasn't a tough guy.
2: Drawing on thousands of leaked files and scores of interviews, my investigation reveals how he got rich by building a sprawling empire of online exploitation, recruiting dozens of webcam workers into what he called sexual slavery.
4: Sharp sidekick from Andrew Tate is very, very dangerous with that shot.
2: Tate is a former kickboxer who appeared on the reality TV show Big Brother before rising to become the defining figure of the Manosphere.
5: In the world we live in today, being a normal man or below normal is going to be terrible. Even to just find a woman you can reproduce with is becoming more and more difficult.
2: My story for The New Yorker charts the rise of Tate's online pornography empire from the recruitment of his very first webcam worker, a Slovakian teenager who moved to the UK to begin staging sex shows online when she was still a minor in 2014. The following year, Tate hastily left the UK after being accused of rape by three women and relocated to Romania, where he turned the webcam business into an industrial operation. Soon, he was bragging to associates that he had police and mafia connections that placed him above the law, and systematically trawling social media for new recruits, often deliberately targeting teenage girls. Tate called his workers slaves, branded them with tattoos, and subjected them to harrowing violence.
3: Look at the camera. Why are you getting hit? Why are you getting beaten?
6: I'm not listening.
3: Listen. You. Do as I say.
2: Tate and his younger brother, Tristan, have been under investigation on suspicion of human trafficking in Romania since 2022, when their heavily guarded compound outside Bucharest was raided by armed police. At the time of the raid, Andrew Tate was rapidly becoming one of the most famous men on the planet. He told alienated young men that they were the victims of a feminized society, and he urged them to get fit, get rich, and reclaim what he called their natural masculine imperative for power. Often, that imperative seemed to equate to sexual violence.
5: It's bang out the machete, boom in her face, and you grip her up by the neck. The machete's on the floor, her panties are all wet, and you go, f*** her. That's how it goes. Slap, slap, grab, choke, shut up, f***. sex.
2: After his arrest, the files reveal how Tate compelled some of his alleged victims to record videos defending him, orchestrated a smear campaign against others, and allegedly bribed some to stay silent as he fought back against the case. But the brothers have strenuously denied any wrongdoing, insisting that they are the victims of a liberal smear campaign. And right-wing allies, including Donald Trump Jr., Elon Musk, Tucker Carlson, have branded the case a conspiracy. After Donald Trump's election, Romanian prosecutors eventually gave in to U.S. pressure to release the brothers from a travel ban.
7: Freedom at last.
2: And since then, the case appears to have stalled.
8: We have our passports back, and just like you, anyone else here decides to take a trip, they're allowed to take a trip. So all of these 3 years of imprisonment were a complete waste of time against innocent men who have never been tried. It is supposed to be innocent until proven guilty in a democracy. We have never been convicted of any crime anywhere on the planet ever.
2: When I met Tate earlier this year at a cigar lounge in Bucharest, he assured me that the prosecution was doomed.
9: It's just garbage out of a corrupt country.
8: No one's that dumb. Like, human trafficking, okay, show me a victim, show me a hurt girl, show me a bruise, show me a girl chained up, show me something.
2: But I have pieced together an account of Tate's activities over more than a decade from hundreds of thousands of private messages, internal documents, sealed prosecutorial files and court records, as well as interviews with the Tates, their associates, and more than a dozen alleged victims.
0: A video from the New Yorker magazine featuring our first guest, investigative journalist Heidi Blake. The video accompanied her recent New Yorker article headlined Andrew Tate's Empire of Abuse, how the defining figure of the manosphere built a fortune and became a political force by systematically exploiting women, unquote. Since that video was made, Andrew Tate and his brother Tristan have been arrested in Miami after British authorities issued new rape and sex trafficking charges against them. Heidi Blake is joining us from the United Kingdom. Let's start, Heidi, with this latest news. Can you explain, as you track them from Britain to Romania, where you interviewed them personally, how they got into the United States and what this request for extradition and their arrest in Miami is all about?
10: Well, these latest developments over the weekend are a huge step change in the case and in the disposition of the U.S. administration towards the Tate brothers, it would appear, because a lot of what I uncovered in my reporting was how actually the prosecutors in Romania who brought this human trafficking case against the brothers, under pressure from the U.S. administration in 2025, released the brothers from their travel ban. And when I started investigating this case, the prosecution in Romania had really stalled. The brothers were floating freely around the world. They were traveling back and forth from the US. They were visiting other places, Hong Kong, Kazakhstan, Turkey. They were in the Bahamas. And they were continuing to amass further influence, to make more money. When I met them, as you heard there, they said to me the case was doomed. Andrew Tate said there was a 0% chance they were ever going to face trial. So they were very, very confident of their impunity at that point. And what I wanted to understand was how on earth that was the case and what was the evidence underpinning that investigation. And so that's what I set out to do. And as you heard there, I uncovered a huge amount of evidence, really, which documented their extremely systematic exploitation of women over many, many years. But since that article was published, there's been a big change. The British government have now added 38 new charges to their case against the brothers and have gone to the US and asked them to extradite these two. And that's gone through State Department. It's gone through DOJ. It's now going through the courts. And all the indications seem to be that the Trump administration is cutting them loose. There doesn't seem to be any help coming from the briefing that's coming out at the moment. So it's a huge change.
0: Reading from the BBC last year, U.S. Special Envoy Richard Grenell raised the Tate brothers with Romania's foreign minister at the Munich Security Conference, who said he'd not considered Grenell's approach as a form of pressure. This goes to how did they end up in the United States?
10: Well, that's right. So you know, I confirmed that that conversation did take place between Richard Grenell and Romania's foreign minister, and that conversation, I was told by a former very senior insider from the Tate brothers' group of advisors, that had been orchestrated by the campaign team. Now, Richard Grenell denied that, but this person told me that they had asked him to raise the issue. The issue certainly was raised, and what I then learned is that prosecutors in Romania reached out to the Tate brothers' lawyers only very, very shortly after that conversation and said, what do the Americans want from us? And they were told, we want the travel ban lifted. And so at that point, the brothers were released from the travel ban. They were given their passports back. And the first thing they did was get on a plane to Florida. And they went straight back to the US. Now, within days of them landing in the US after that travel ban was lifted, Andrew Tate was again accused by yet another woman of sexual assault and strangulation. The exact same pattern of abuse that has been described by countless other women in this case. And so, you know, they're free to travel to the US, and you are now a US citizen on US soil saying she's been assaulted by Andrew Tate. But since then, they've continued traveling back and forth freely. They've been to the US enough number of times. They were in the US again over the weekend, but the tide seems to have turned, and that's when they were arrested.
0: One of the things you talk about, or the victims talk about, and that they found that they had in common with each other, were pinprick blood spots, you know, like broken blood vessels in their eyes, which indicated strangulation, Heidi.
10: That's right. There were so many features of these women's stories that were strikingly similar, and that was one of them, that so many of these women described waking up the next morning and having this form of mottling around the eyes, which is called petechiae, and is a sign of acute pressure in the head caused by strangulation. And this is, you know, women were reporting this back in sort of 2014 when they first went to the police to accuse Andrew Tate of strangulation. The woman in LA who accused him of sexual assault after he flew to the US last year made the same allegation, and that's the common feature in so many of these women's stories. And, you know, what I was hearing from women I spoke to was an incredibly similar description of the way Andrew Tate would assault them, by choking them till they passed out or till they couldn't breathe, raping them. And, you know, they would develop these injuries. Often they describe being beaten over the head as well during these assaults. So these allegations are strikingly similar. And these are women who have not met each other, who live in different countries across a decade. So, you know, that was a very striking feature of the case, and something I found it astonishing that authorities didn't seem to have taken account of sooner. And so this is a very big step change in the case, that these charges have been added, that the British government have made this request, and that the US government so far has greenlit it.
0: Before we talk about how they came to the United States and their relationship with the Trump family and other Trump allies, I want to go back to 2024. A woman who asked to be identified as Anna told the BBC about briefly dating Andrew Tate in 2013. She described what happened when she went home with Tate one evening. A warning. Again, the video includes graphic descriptions of sexual violence. The clip is voiced by an actor.
7: And he just looked up at the ceiling, and I remember thinking, this is weird. Yeah, and he said, I'm just debating whether I should rape you or not.
11: Out of the blue, he just got up, grabbed me by the throat, smashed me to the back of the bed, strangling me extremely hard. And he's telling me to take my trousers off, and I'm, like, refusing. And I'm like, no, Andrew, you said you wouldn't. And he's getting more and more angry at me, strangling me, hurling abuse at me, threatening me.
7: Went straight home, got in the bath, started to cry. It was hard for me because I tried to block all that memory out of my brain because it upsets me too much. I get too upset.
0: That was a woman identified as Anna who spoke to the BBC in 2024 about dating, quote-unquote, Andrew Tate in 2013. So I want to go, Heidi Blake, to their relationship with Trump allies and the Trump family. If you can talk about their relationship with everyone from Elon Musk to Donald Trump Jr. to Tucker Carlson.
10: Well, Andrew Tate's relationship with Donald Trump Jr. dates back to 2017. He became a big fan of Trump soon after his election. He began pumping out a lot of pro-MAGA content on social media and managed to befriend Donald Trump Jr., who then invited him to Trump Tower, where the two of them met. And they have been in touch ever since then. They have a personal relationship, which has obviously been beneficial to Andrew Tate in the years since. He's also cultivated a relationship through an intermediary in the US with Barron Trump and pledged support to Barron Trump, who was kind of instrumental in mobilizing young male voters for his father's re-election campaign. Andrew Tate had a big part in that.
0: Just for people to understand, because Barron Trump is hardly in the news, Barron Trump is President Trump's youngest son. He's in college.
10: That's right. Absolutely right. Yeah. So there are relationships there, you know, with the Trump family itself. But also Andrew Tate has become a really important political force for the MAGA movement because he's become a defining figure within the manosphere and a proponent of this masculinist ideology, which has become very, you know, a dominant part of what kind of holds the MAGA coalition together. This idea, you know, that that feminism has gone too far, it needs to be rolled back, that patriarchal power needs to be reasserted, you know, that women need to be put back under the thumb. He has really led on that, and he's garnered a huge amount of support from people like Tucker Carlson, who, after he was accused of all of these crimes, has dedicated hours of airtime to proclaiming Andrew Tate's innocence and decrying the case against him as a political conspiracy. Elon Musk is actually still defending him. I see on X, he's still out there, you know, tweeting supportive messages about the Tate case. But he has consistently defended them and dismissed the allegations against them. And, you know, Richard Grenell has publicly expressed his support, Trump's special presidential envoy, who raised their case with the Romanian foreign minister. So he

0: for seizing electronic devices from Tate and his brother and told to return them, records and interviews show. Experts said the intervention was highly inappropriate. If you can talk more about that.
1: That's right. That was great reporting from ProPublica. The person at the White House who was said to have interfered there was a lawyer called Paul Ingrassia, who actually worked for the Tates before he was appointed as a lawyer at the White House. And he, you know, he had been part of their legal campaign against the women who have accused them of human trafficking. There's a particular woman in Florida who has been the target of a huge smear campaign by the Tate brothers. They are suing her and members of her family in Florida, and Paul Ingrassia had been a part of that, and has been a huge, you know, public defender of Andrew Tate before he was appointed to this role. And so it was pretty astonishing to hear that in that role, he was then intervening in this this federal investigation into the Tate brothers, in which their phones had been seized when they landed in Florida. Now, I have to say, Ingrassia denies that he did that, but the ProPublica report seemed to be very well sourced and said that it had seen documentation and spoken to people with knowledge of that intervention. So, you know, yet more evidence of the extent of the Tate brothers' ties with the Trump administration. But again, that does seem to be changing now.
0: And then if you can talk about Elon Musk and also Tucker Carlson, particularly after he was forced out of Fox.
1: So Tucker Carlson first hosted Andrew Tate on his Fox News show back in 2022. That was actually right after the Tate brothers had first been, their compound had been raided in Romania because of these reports that a U.S. citizen was being held there, and she, you know, she had accused them of trafficking her and other women. But the Tate brothers were dismissive of those reports. Soon after that, they were ejected from mainstream social media because of the misogynistic views, the kind of violent misogyny they were preaching. And Tucker Carlson was one of the first people to really embrace them as free speech martyrs. He had Andrew Tate on his Fox News show and was highly critical of the decision to deplatform him. And then after Andrew Tate, later that year, was arrested and this time detained by organized crime prosecutors in Romania on very serious human trafficking and organized crime charges, Tucker Carlson hosted a 2.5-hour fawning interview with Andrew Tate, in which he pretty much declared Tate innocent and allowed him to lie extensively about the case against him and about the nature of the allegations. So he's been a huge champion of the Tate brothers. I can't imagine he had any real knowledge of the case or the evidence against them, because the evidence I've seen is extremely overwhelming. But he certainly kind of stuck his neck out for them. Elon Musk, similarly, has dismissed the charges against them. He's said that the Tate brothers are being targeted by authorities who want to distract the public from real sex trafficking. I'm not sure how he's making the distinction between what these two men have done and real sex trafficking, but that's been his position. He's still making that kind of argument today on X. So he's been a big defender of them. Candace Owens, another major right-wing commentator, has again dedicated hours of airtime not only to proclaiming the Tate brothers' innocence, but also to attacking their victims. One victim in particular, who she dedicated a whole episode to kind of smears that the brothers had had, you know, allegations that they'd made against her in court. So they've had a lot of support from very influential right-wing figures. But that, apart from, you know, Elon Musk is still out there defending them, but that support does certainly seem to be fraying. I mean, the indications now coming out of the State Department and briefings coming out of the White House are that Donald Trump is not going to come to their aid. Marco Rubio is not going to come to their aid. That's what the, you know, the various outlets are reporting. And so it seems like there has now been a change. I think perhaps as figures within the administration have actually got to grips with the nature of the evidence in this case, and perhaps realize that it's unsustainable to continue supporting these guys publicly and politically.
0: And as you mentioned, Elon Musk, Andrew Tate was deplatformed right from Twitter. But when Elon Musk took over and it became X, he was replatformed. Is that right?
1: That's right. Elon Musk reinstated his account on X, where he now has about 11 million followers. And meanwhile, another thing I uncovered in my reporting is that the right-wing streaming platform Rumble, which had just received major investments from Peter Thiel and J.D. Vance, Trump's future vice president, gave Andrew Tate a $6 million contract to move his streaming over to their platform after he was banned from YouTube. And that caused a huge spike in active users. Their active user base went up by 45% when Andrew Tate Tate moved over, propelled the Rumble app to the top of the Google and Apple charts. So it was a, you know, it was in that sense a success for them, but they've been a huge

0: supporters of Andrew Tate and very instrumental in allowing him to continue spreading his message.
1: And one more time, if you can explain, you mentioned J.D. Vance, his role?
0: Well, J.D. Vance, as I say, is a big investor in Rumble, which has profited hugely from the Tate brothers and their presence on the platform. He also notably follows the brothers on X soon after the election result. He followed them. And so a lot of people have taken that as an expression of support for them. As far as I know, he still follows them. And there have been briefings that, you know, there's been, you know, reports in the past that J.D. Vance would take a dim view of it if the British government were to seek the Tate brothers' extradition. Now, it's unclear what his position is now. As far as I know, he has not commented on the fact that this extradition request has now gone through and being greenlit by the State Department. But certainly the sort of understanding has been that J.D. Vance has been broadly supportive of these guys. And it will be interesting to see whether he has anything to say now.
1: Heidi Blake, we want to thank you very much for being with us, investigative reporter at The New Yorker magazine. We'll link to your latest piece, Andrew Tate's Empire of Abuse, How the Defining Figure of the Manosphere Built a Fortune and Became a Political Force by Systematically Exploiting Women. Coming up, forensic architecture has uncovered new details about how the U.S. killed over 160 people, overwhelmingly children, by bombing an Iranian elementary school on the first day of the war. But first, we'll hear from the grilling of Defense Secretary Pete Hegseth Tuesday in the Senate. Stay with us.

0: 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Reza, reza, o rei.
1: The great Brazilian singer Caetano Veloso performing here in New York years ago. This is Democracy Now!, democracynow.org. I'm Amy Goodman. The U.S. is continuing to bomb Iran for an 11th straight day. On Tuesday, Defense Secretary Pete Hegseth revealed the cost of war in Iran has soared to over $37 billion, an increase of nearly $8 billion since the last public estimate. Hegseth is now seeking $80 billion more dollars from Congress, including $67 billion for the war in Iran. Anti-war activists repeatedly disrupted Hegseth during his appearance before the Senate Appropriations Committee Tuesday.
2: The supplemental funding request is not a substitute for the president's full $1.5 trillion base budget request. $1.5
3: trillion. Stop bombing our children in Iran and Palestine. This is illegal.
4: Mr. Secretary, please suspend until order is restored in the hearing room.
1: That was Maine Senator Susan Collins, who presided over the hearing. During the hearing, senators grilled Defense Secretary Hegseth over the state of the war. This is Democratic Senator Kirsten Gillibrand from New York.
5: Secretary Hegseth, you're requesting billions of dollars in supplemental funding for a war that you said would last for weeks and that the president has no plan or ability to end. At the same time, this still unauthorized and extremely unpopular war has caused gas, diesel, fertilizer, and other essentials that New Yorkers and our farmers need. You are asking for unlimited money for bombs when people can't feed their families. And I don't know how this administration intends to defend those decisions to the American people.
2: Not unlimited bombs, Senator. I'm asking for the right bombs at the right time to ensure we can deter our adversaries into the future. And that's why this is
5: okay,
2: a generational
5: see,
2: investment.
5: Mr.
2: And it was the previous administration that didn't fund this department.
5: The reason why they are so upset with you and this administration is because the words you have used in the past don't add up. About Iran specifically, you said that we had obliterated, quote unquote, Iran's ability to create nuclear weapons. The president made the same claim. Yet 8 months later, in February of 2026, the president launched an act of war claiming Iran was within 2 weeks of having a weapon. So when you say two very different things, the American people don't know who to believe or what to believe. They just know they can't afford their health care, they can't afford their food, they can't afford housing, and our farmers are continuing to suffer. So, which is true? Was it obliterated or wasn't it? What's the status?
2: The nuclear sites under Midnight Hammer were obliterated, but Iranians foolishly continued to attempt to pursue nuclear capabilities, which is why we destroyed their defense industrial base and so many of the other capabilities to ensure they can't get to a nuclear weapon. See, we're staying laser focused on the objective, and you're trying to make campaign commercials.
5: No, we're
2: and
5: not.
2: That's fine.
5: So listen to this. You also say that you made the missile program, quote, destroyed and made combat ineffective, quote, Iran's entire ballistic missile production capacity, every company that builds every component of those missiles has been functionally defeated and destroyed, and that the missile program, existing stockpiles were depleted and decimated, almost completely ineffective. So why are there missiles left to hit Jordan and result in the loss of life of our brave men and women?
2: As we stated from the beginning, the Iranian defense industrial base is effectively gone. But they do have underground facilities because they're the world's leading state sponsor of terrorism, and they've spent 47 years trying to hide their missiles under mountains,
5: just like their
2: nuclear capabilities, because they would like to get a nuclear weapon to wield it against us.
5: Of the war to believe, because it's either over or it's not over. It's within 2 weeks or it's not 2 weeks. We have no missiles or we have missiles, and that consternation is why so many New Yorkers are perplexed, stressed out, and find this war to be incredibly unpopular.
1: During the Senate hearing, Senator Chris Van Hollen of Maryland mentioned the U.S. school strike on an Iranian elementary school in Manab on the first day of the war.
6: We recently lost three American heroes. That brings the death toll for American soldiers to 18. One is still missing. Hundreds have been injured. That's on top of the civilian death toll throughout the region that now stands at several thousand. including the over 150 people killed in the bombing of an elementary school in Minab in Iran.
1: The Trump administration has repeatedly refused to take responsibility for the school strike. President Trump recently appeared on Fox News and was questioned by Trey Angst about the strike.
7: Democrats released a letter calling on your administration to unveil the findings of the investigation into a strike that killed more than 100 children on the first day of the war. Will you commit to releasing the findings of this investigation?
8: Well, I'd have to speak to the generals that are doing the, because we mostly have generals. You know, I don't think anybody's going to ever be able to say what happened there.
7: There are images from this site that show fragments that appear to be from U.S. Tomahawk missiles. Is it possible that old intelligence or a mistake during a very active time in the war led to this event?
8: It is, but it's also possible that those images that you have are AI generated. Now, I know we're waiting for a conclusive report. I don't think there can be a conclusive report.
7: Will you release the report when it is finished?
8: I guess so. I mean, I have to ask the military people. There might be a reason why they can't.
1: While President Trump claimed evidence of the school strike may be AI-generated, Forensic Architecture is out with a new report revealing new details about the U.S. bombing. Joining us from London will be a Forensic Architecture researcher. But first, Sky News recently released its own major report on the school strike, based in part on the research of Forensic Architecture. One mother, Khadija Ahmedizadeh, spoke to Sky News about her son, Mohammed Taha, who died in the attack.
9: I collapsed onto the ground on my hands and knees. I said, Mohammed Taha will choke. For God's sake, pull him out quickly. I picked up a stone and said, I'll kill myself with this if you don't bring my son out quickly before he chokes. It was 1 month after we were told that Mohammed Taha had been found. I thought they would show him to me. But when we went, I saw that a child that had raised for 10 years with so much effort was now reduced to the size of a newborn baby wrapped in a shroud. They gave him to me and said, here, this is your child. I didn't see my child's face again. After 1 month, Mohammed Taha was laid to rest next to his classmates. I spent that whole night at the cemetery. I was scared. Mohammed Taha was afraid of the dark, too. They tore my son to pieces. What should I do now? Who am I supposed to hold responsible for this? Who do I have any power over?
1: We're joined now in London by Saminah Moafi, Assistant Director of Research at Forensic Architecture. The new report titled Airstrikes on Minab Primary School. This is very painful, Saminah, because we're talking about real life. We're talking about well over 160 children and some adults who were killed on that first day when the U.S. struck Minab. You also hear President Trump saying, we don't know actually what happened, as he's questioned by Fox, and it may be AI generated. You have done the research. What exactly did you find?
10: I want to take one step before, and I want to talk about where Minab is. Minab is in the south of Iran, along the Strait of Hormuz. The war in 2026 started from the very site where the Iran-Iraq war was brought to an end. In 1988, the United States had escalated its military operations against the oil infrastructure and naval bases in Iran. And amongst those strikes, it also shot down an Iranian passenger flight. by the Strait of Hormuz and attributes it to a misidentification. All 290 passengers on that flight were killed. This is why for many Iranians, the attack on Shajara Tayyebe Primary School echoed the downing of that passenger flight 38 years earlier. It was a nation's trauma being relived. Some of the preliminary reports had said that the attack on the school, like the passenger flights, was the result of a misidentification, a targeting mistake. In our investigation, we used satellite imagery to show that at the time of the attack, the building was a school and had served that purpose for over a decade. By October 2015, all architectural indicators of military presence, a watchtower or anything, were destroyed. And new entrances were built, new perimeter walls were built around the school. By 2017, we see a football pitch and assembly lines being painted on the playgrounds. By 2018, we see the walls being painted in blue and pink to identify the girls' school and the boys' school. We see children playing in the playgrounds of these, in these satellite imagery. We were able to verify also that many of the buildings in the immediate surrounding of the school were visibly civilian. A clinic, a cultural center, a cafe, a supermarket, a car wash. Many of these facilities maintained active social media accounts. So they were publishing and posting about what is happening in them. Some of these were used by the school. The culture center was offered space for children, for their ceremonies, award ceremonies, so on and so forth. It's true that, you know, during the Iran-Iraq war, this site was used as a military base. The 1980s CIA documents also refer to a possible military support facility in Minob, laying the ground kind of for like a target, you know. But the Sky News documentary that featured this investigation showed that these targets had not been checked properly for years and years. I can also tell you how further we went. We looked into the photographs and videos that were published on the school's website publicly. These were images of ceremonies, say the Mother's Day ceremony, the Nowruz celebrations that marked the new year, the book fairs. We used these images and videos to reconstruct the building of the school as a kind of a navigable 3D model. Some of these images belong to January, only a few weeks before the strikes had happened. Some of the children we saw in those images, Mohammad Taha was one of them, were killed during the strike. The digital model that we built went into as much detail as interior finishes of every single classroom, the decorations on the walls, the bright paint on the staircase that linked the assembly hall of the boys' school on the ground floor to the girls' school on the top floor. We checked every room. There was no hidden room for any kind of a use. It was a school for, you know, for children.
1: And if you can say, apparently, this according to CNN, the investigation into the U.S. strike that hit the school in Iran has sat for months with a military command while leaders have held off on ordering a critical standard intelligence review. And we also know about the cutting of the agencies that would review the target sites. And this last minute we have, Samaneh Mouafe, the most important evidence you felt you had, concluding it was a U.S. Tomahawk missile.
10: We looked at images. There were images and videos available from the time of the strikes. The first 9 strikes started at around 11:20 and across 1.5 minutes. The first strike landed only 130 meters away from the school. The fourth strike landed 10 seconds after on the school. Mohammad Taha, the 9-year-old you were mentioning in the beginning, was playing in the schoolyard when the first strike begins, and he rushes to the safety of his classroom, and that's when the school is hit. Videos of the aftermath of these strikes show that families are on site, air workers are on site, they're rescuing the children under the rubble. These images are from 12:30, 1:15 p.m., that kind, like around noon. A number of children were rescued at this time. Paris Day's Diary, the 11-year-old child was amongst them. From as early as 1:45 or around that time, multiple Iranian news channels are reporting on the attacks. They're saying there was an attack on a girls' school. They're saying there was a death toll of 5 children. There is more coming, so on and so forth.
11: We have 30 seconds.
10: As families and rescuers are on site, a second wave of strikes are hit. And it's in these ones that we do see the profile of a tomahawk. And this is owned, the only party within the war that has this missile is the U.S. Following the initial media reportings, the U.S. forces would have had ample opportunity to reassess their initial misidentification before conducting the next round of strikes.
11: Samaneh Moafe, I want to say thank you very much for being with us. Assistant Director of Research at Forensic Architecture. We'll link to your new report, Airstrikes on Minab Primary School. That does it for our show. I'll be in Martha's Vineyard for the screening of Steal the Story, Please, July 31st. I'm Amy Goodman.
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Good afternoon, ZBC listeners. It's Microglycerin. Thanks for tuning in. Wednesday's Wonder 3. My apologies for missing last week. I was away. Opening track is a new number by Mr. Ed O'Brien of Radiohead. It's in Welsh, and it translates as Abbey in the Lawn Valley. Just dropped in the last week while I was away. Maybe it's just something that didn't make it to the Blue Morpho album that I've been excited about. I've been playing tracks off of it this summer. But yeah, I thought that would be some good introductory music, something new. I've got some other new stuff to get to. I did pre-record a show last week, but I must have screwed something up because I checked when I came back and it looks like it was the robot from 1 to 3. So, but that's okay because I've got 2 hours today with you and anything that I didn't play last week, I'll play this week, plus anything that I've collected in the last couple days. So without further ado, let's get to the music, right? Isn't that what we're all here for? I'll open it up with some new stuff. I was just thinking it's like the midpoint of the year, pretty much, you know. I should do a Christmas in July. No, I'm just kidding. I would never do a Christmas in July episode. But yeah, maybe the first 6 months of the year, favorites or something like that. Sounds a good idea. But here's an album that I've been really digging a lot. I think I first heard it on Infernal Racket. New band, I think it's their debut. They're out of Manchester, and they're called Waxhead, next on ZBC.

office dog out of Auckland, New Zealand. They're on the Flying Nun record label that came out earlier this year. I think it's their second. Quite liking that band. Before that, Life, four-piece out of, I think, Hull in the UK. And Sun and Nancy off their Abstract Natural album, I believe. That's their fourth, if I read correctly. Shock Corridor, something new. Spit Take. They are out of Melbourne. Album coming out in August, it looks like. I think it's a debut. And what else? What else? Holy Wave, the new Holy Wave album. Just came out a couple weeks ago. I'm really enjoying that one. It was recorded down in Mexico and the studios of Laurel Meets the Obsolete. And if I believe correctly, I could hear some background vocals maybe by Lorena or Laurel from Laurel Meets the Obsolete on that track. And before that, we heard something out of Lithuania, Broken Cord, and opened with Waxhead, great new band out of Manchester in the UK. And that's set one in the books. I hope you enjoyed it. That was all new releases. Like I said, I screwed something up last week. I did record a two-hour set, uploaded it. It had probably been like a year since I uploaded it, so something probably changed. It's definitely my fault. Anyway, so sorry to have missed a week, but these things happen. A lot of people traveling this time of year. I was out west. I went like 2 hours west. It was very interesting because being a Boston native, I suppose there is that sort of east-west sort of bias where I don't spend a whole lot of time in the western half of the state, and it's quite beautiful. I really enjoyed it. It was maybe 5 degrees cooler than it was in the city, but it's quite beautiful. And it was just great to be out in the middle of nowhere. It was very quiet and relaxing. But I am back in the chair, back in the studio. Glad to be here, able to share this 2 hours with you guys. We're going to go back in time a little bit now. And then top of the hour, second set. I've got a bunch of new stuff that I just discovered in the last week or so. We're going to go all the way back and explore some stuff that's 20 to 30 years old, starting with this new one. Not the new one, but I've been playing tracks off of the newer or new old release by The Butthole Surfers, and that just kind of made me think about past releases, including this one from 1996, up next on Be Here Now on ZBC.

WZBC, Newton.

Good afternoon, listeners. Welcome back. It's the top of the hour. Hope you enjoyed that first set. We closed with something from 1976. Relatively clean rivers. It's interesting stuff you find when you're stuck digging in the old archives. Jeff and I had mentioned the year 76. 2 weeks ago, I had played stuff from 86, 96, 2006, 2016, I think. Went back 10, 20, 30, 40 years. I didn't go all the way back to 76, and we were trying to think of like what some albums that maybe would have hit back then. And there's one right there, Relatively Clean Rivers. Not much known about these guys, because that was the one and only album. They were from Laguna Beach, California. Before that, Super Furry Animals, the Welsh band I always loved. That was actually from their Phantom Power album with Hello Sunshine. Mrs. Sunshine, Hutch, a new band out of Brighton in the UK. Asobi Seksu with Thursday off of the Citrus album, 2006. Psychic Gills from their 2006 album. And then we had two from the year 1996. We had the Butthole Surfers, Electric Larryland. It was really the last hurrah for them in a sense. Until the most recent release that I mentioned previously. Brian Jones Sound Massacre. I think this was like their third album in 96, Take It From The Man, great one, straight up and down. And that gets us up to speed. I hope you enjoyed that first set. We got a whole nother hour of music, and let's change gears once more. And what are we going to do in the last 4 or 5 days? Came across some new material, so let's get to that up front here in hour number two. Thanks for sticking with me. As you know, I am here every Wednesday afternoon between the hours of 1 and 3 p.m. coming to you live from the studios of WZBC 90.3 FM in beautiful Newton. Up next, a group out of L.A. I think they've got a couple albums out, and this one just hit, let's see, a week or two ago, was it? It's new to me. They call themselves Smirk. Up next on Be Here Now on ZBC.

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It's Micro. 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And welcome. It's getting close to the bottom of the hour, which means we only have about 30 more minutes together. It's gone by fast, as always, but it's been very enjoyable. That was the Heavenly Bodes. That album came out a couple months ago on Fuzz Club. It's their debut. It's called Green Hills. It's so hard to pronounce this. Upupayama, right? Yeah, okay. Mystic Chords of Memory of their 2026 album, Honesty Flowers. They're from Parma? Is it? They're from Italy. Let me check. What do I have here? Palmer, Italy. Not the first album. Fourth album. And like I said before that, Heavenly Bodes. They're from Cornwall. Somewhere in Cornwall. They're a Cornish band. Debut album came out on Fuzz Club this year. The Babe Rainbow. That is album number 7, I believe. Let's see. That just dropped last week. And let's see. Yeah, the Babe Rainbow just released their 7th album on July the 16th, and we heard Mangoes. The album was called Acid and Honey, and if I remember correctly, they're playing in a week, I think. I think they're playing in July, and I know that it's in Somerville. And I just saw them within the last year, and I think they're coming back playing the same venue. So, might have to see that. Before that, Zune, just new discovery. Happy Thought School is their 2026 release, and they are from Toronto. So, maybe DJ Ouroboros is aware of this band, Zune, Z-O-O-N. Just dropped a new album entitled Happy Thought School. And then at the top of the hour, we heard Smirk, and they just released an album called Speculative Fiction. They are from the LA area. We heard the song Going Off to Die, and it is like their second or third album, I think. New to me. And that's it. That's a wrap on that particular set. We're getting to the bottom of the hour, which means another 30 minutes to go. And we've got a few new things and a few old. So everyone... thank you, Norwood. The 28th. That's next week, right? Yes, 22nd. That's 6 days away at Crystal Ballroom. That's... like a mile and a half from my house. I'll have to go. I saw them there at the same venue about a year ago. So, all right. Anyway, it's been confirmed. Crystal Ballroom next week, Babe Rainbow. Just released their 7th album. Check them out. Okay. Time for a few more new items that I discovered this week. And then... some other stuff, and then that will be a wrap. So let's get to the music. Where did I leave off? Right. New discovery. Well, about a year ago, I heard the debut by this artist, and he's now followed up with album number 2. He goes by the name of... actually, you know what? No. The first thing we're going to do is... I got this new release. It's on, a new French band that call themselves Chest. Now, there's a period at the end. It's Chest, period. So I think maybe there's another band called Chest, but if you want the French band. And they are dropping an album in August. And so this is this must be the single that just came out this week. And the album is called Happy... Broken, and it's on the Harlem Banana record label, of course, because everything good out of Francis Hayes is on Harlem Banana.
but let's check out the first track that they dropped. They call Chest, and the track is called Lotus Eater. Next on ZBC.

Well, we're getting close to the top of the hour. That was Roxy Music with Both Ends Burning. Look that up. That was the second single off the Siren album. Not 76, but 75. Looks like it was released as a single. Love is the Drug was single number one. Both Ends Burning, one of my favorites, by the great Roxy Music, was released in December of 75 as the second single off of that album. The Chameleons off of their first album, Script of the Bridge, Up the Down Escalator. Asteroid Witch, which is my God, I'm drawing a blank here. Principal founding member Tim Gain of Stereolab, solo project from a couple of years ago. And The Sick Man of Europe. He has followed up his debut album from last year with a new one called The Intermittent Signal. And then we heard Chess with Lotus Eater, first single off their debut album. They will be releasing that later this year on the Howlin' Banana label. And that's all I got time for you. I've got a new track by the great Andy Bell playing here. He's collaborating yet again with a duo out of London called Massal. It's M-A-S-A-L. It's the second time they've collaborated. He's always up to something. Great album just released like a month ago with Pie Corner Audio, which is more songs about the sun, which was excellent. We've played a few tracks on the show. So, so Andy Bell is always up to something. He's always working. And he's got something coming out in a couple of months entitled... What is it called? The album will be called Common Primitives. And the first track that they've dropped is entitled The Morning of the Trip. Anyways, it's been great getting together for these 2 hours. Thanks again for everything. I'll be back next week, Wednesday, 1 to 3. Always an honor and a privilege. Everyone have a great week, and I'll catch up with you in a week. All right, have a good one, guys. Talk to you soon.

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Attention, please. 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We are about to land. The local temperature is 15 degrees centigrade. 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

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Ooh, it's sounding very strange in these headphones. So what? Yeah, hello. My name is Pip. 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This show is called Psychotic Reactions. We just heard the song Psychotic Reaction, as done by Les Synapses. And we're going to get the show going right now with a band called The Checkmates. Not too much is known about this band. I can tell you that they recorded on a label called Champ, which was out of Nashville, and that the song came out in August of 1967. So maybe the band was from Nashville or thereabouts. Like I said, they were called The Checkmates. The song is called Talk to Me. If you like the organ heavy 60s garage songs, you'll probably like this one. Here you go.

So in the mid-60s, there were countless bands who called themselves the Rogues. But that band that you heard right there doing a song called People Say were the Rogues Incorporated, probably to, you know, distinguish themselves from all the other Rogues. There's probably one called the Original Rogues, and et cetera, et cetera. They were out of Nashville, and I believe that was their only 45, which came out in 67. And like I said, it was called People Say. We heard from the Fountain of Youth. I don't know too much about that band, but they did that great one called Don't Blame Me for Trying. And we began with the Checkmates and Talk to Me. This next song you may have heard before because this was Alice Cooper back in 1966 in his garage band, The Spiders. And all of those members was the same band that turned into the band that was called Alice Cooper throughout the 70s. All the same guys, the Spiders. And here they are doing Don't Blow Your Mind.

That there was the Peppermint Trolley Company. That's one of those bands I loop in with all those bands of the mid-60s with the great names like the Chocolate Watch Band, the Peanut Butter Conspiracy. I love those names. So the Peppermint Trolley Company, they did a 9 o'clock Businessman. The Illusions. The Illusions were from, I believe, Birmingham, Alabama? Yes. And they put out that song, Shadows of You, back in the mid-60s. And we began with the Spiders, Alice Cooper's mid-60s garage band. And Don't Blow Your Mind. This next band were out of New York City, and they were called the Prime Mover. Just Prime Mover, singular, not plural, and not to be confused with the great Boston garage band, the Prime Movers. This was the Prime Mover, and here's one they recorded in the mid-60s. It's a ballad. It's a ballad, but, you know, sometimes the ballads are as good as the rockin' ones, and I think this is one of those. And it is entitled When You Made Love to Me. Here you go.

album that brought me back, the record that brought me back to Freedom Blues when I was gone a long time. I went away, but I'm back with this great, great album, The Real Thing by Little

All right, we last heard from the Gentrys. The Gentrys, they had a hit, right? They had a top 40 hit. Can't remember what it was. The Grapes of Wrath. They were a Phoenix band who recorded, they recorded a bunch of stuff, but they only put out one 45 in 1967. They were together from 1966 to 1971, recorded a bunch of stuff that was never released except for that one 45. But you heard one that was not previously released, that they recorded in 1967, called Have a Good Time on Me. The Prime Movers, the local Prime Movers, because I played that 60s Prime Mover, and then I thought, why don't I play the Prime Movers? And you heard one of my favorites called True to Me, I believe, off the Claws compilation. And we began with Prime Mover, singular, and When You Made Love to Me. The next band, they're called the Offbeats. So this one was OFF-Beats. I know there was at least one other band called the Offbeats. These guys are thought to be from Louisiana. Not much is known, but what is known is this 45 came out in January of 1967. Here you go. Oh, I almost played you the wrong track. Okay. Here they are. The Offbeats. Pretty sure.

Okay. Yeah. That was a great song. It was by a band called the Sunliners, and it was called Land of Nod. Great song, but was not, in fact, the song I presented to be the first song of the set, which was by the Offbeats, called Tired of Crying, which is definitely what you will hear this time. Here you go.

great Rex Garvin right there. Rex Garvin and the Mighty Cravers with Emulsified. Before Rex, the Nas. The Nas, Todd Rundgren's band from the mid to late 60s. I think they put out 3 albums. We heard the song Lay Down and Die Goodbye. The Offbeats did finally get played. You heard their song Tired of Crying, and we began with The Sunliners and Land of Nod. All right, it's, you know, I just looked up at the clock to find that the clock is not there. Someone took down the clock. I think it's about 2 minutes before 6 o'clock, so I got time for one more. I'm going to play you one by The Balloon Farm. 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

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I just thought you should know.

So what the fuck still off? Still I lost the left, still I'll go, I'll go, I'll go, I'll go, I'll go, I'll go, I'll go, I'll go, I'll go, I'll go, I'll go, I'll go, I'll go, I'll go, I'll go, I'll go, I'll go, I'll go, I'll go, I'll go, I'll go, I'll go, I'll go, I'll go, I'll go, I'll go, I'll go, I'll go, I'll go, I'll go, I'll go, I'll go, I'll go, I'll go, I'll go, I'll go, I'll go, I'll go, I'll go, I'll go, I'll go, I'll go, I'll go, I'll go, I'll go, I'll go, I'll go, I'll go, I'll go, I'll go, I'll go, I'll go, I'll go, I'll go, I'll go, I'll go, I'll go, I'll go, I'll go, I'll go, I'll go, I'll go, I'll go, I'll go, I'll go, I'll go, I'll go, I'll go, I'll go, I'll go, I'll go, I'll go, I'll go, I'll go, I'll go, I'll go,

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